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0: Feel that? That's the thrill of the Northern Super League. And it's back on CBC Gem with six fierce clubs battling all season long for glory. From coast to coast, Canada's first professional women's soccer league is bringing the heat. 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
1: From CBC News, The World This Hour, I'm Mike Miles. It's been 5 years since a family out for an evening walk became victims of terror when four members were killed in a hate-motivated attack. In London, Ontario, a vigil last night remembered the Afzal family. Qais Jalani was there. He says more needs to be done to fight Islamophobia.
2: It's good to have a vigil, right? But we need to do beyond that. It needs to be a part of the curriculum. We need to have monthly events where someone comes to high schools, to universities, and we actually have these conversations with everyone. I think that will create a longer impact. So we definitely have a longer way to go, and I hope that these events will wake up.

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from 1970. That's Gunter Kullmann Choir with their cover of Daydream. We'll let them play us out this week on the Sunday Magazine. Our team is Sarah Joyce Battersby, Allison Broverman, Levi Garber, Andrea Huang, Pete Mitten, and Austin Pomeroy. Our senior producer is Howard Goldenthal. Our executive producer is Brian Colton. cbc.ca/Sunday is the place to stream and share all of today's stories. 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I'm Pia Chattopadhyay. Thank you for lending us your ear. Till next Sunday.

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3: The beautiful game, as soccer is called, can come with some less than attractive consequences for the climate. On the eve of the World Cup, ways to reshape soccer's biggest tournament to protect players, patrons, and the planet.
4: This is CBC News from Vancouver. Good morning, I'm Stephanie Mercier. Violence unfolded across at least four distinct locations in the occupied West Bank this morning. At least one Israeli man was killed during the simultaneous shootings. The attacks initially triggered fears of an infiltration from the West Bank, prompting authorities to order residents to lock down. Willie Lowry reports from Jerusalem.
5: The Israeli military dispatched troops to central Israel on Sunday morning following a shooting incident in Kushef Yair. Israel's emergency services says a 35-year-old man was killed and five others wounded in a shooting spree. The military and border services closed the entrances to Qalqilia, a city in the occupied West Bank just south of where the shooting took place, and they also encircled several nearby Palestinian villages. The Israeli military says the two suspects have been killed, but tensions remain high. According to local media, 2 days after the Israeli military shot and killed Sam Abu Haikal, a 7-month-old baby who was in the back seat of his family car, the military has yet to open an investigation. The incident occurred in Hebron. His family says the soldiers gave no warning before firing on their car. Willie Lowry, CBC News, Jerusalem.
4: Elsewhere, 1.2 million people filled the streets near one of Madrid's main squares on Sunday to attend an outdoor mass led by Pope Leo. He told the crowd that God stands with society's poor and forsaken. The Pope is on a 7-day trip to Spain. In BC, the Coroner's Service is putting a spotlight on outdoor safety. In a new report, the service says there have been an average of 14 deaths a year due to hiking and climbing, with some of the highest numbers coming from the East Kootenay region. Amber Wong reports.
6: Peter Reed is a search manager with Kimberley Search and Rescue. He says the same rugged backcountry that bring people to East Kootenay can also become risky when something goes wrong.
7: One of the things I love about living in East Kootenay is I can go for a hike or a skin on my skis and not see anybody all day. That, for me, is a wonderful thing to experience. However, if I was hurt or injured, that becomes a bad thing very quickly.
6: Reed says people often underestimated the time, effort, and changing weather that comes with traveling in mountains.
7: Help is not necessarily a 5-minute trip away.
6: Nelson Augustine managed Mountain Man Outdoor in Cranbrook. He says people heading out should carry a map, wear proper clothing and footwear, and consider a satellite messaging device.
8: More comes down to respect the outdoors and not to avoid it, but to be aware and prepare.
6: The message from officials and local outdoor voices is simple. Plan ahead before heading out. Amber Wong, CBC News, Cranbrook.
4: And it is an iconic part of Vancouver's queer history. Now it is being honored as one of Canada Post's places of pride. As Leanne Yu reports, Little Sisters Book and Art Emporium is getting its own stamp.
9: Its rainbow design features books, protesters, and Lady Justice. At the top, co-founders Jim Diva and Bruce Smith, and longtime manager Janine Fuller. The new stamp has Little Sisters owner Parmjot Gill beaming with pride.
10: One of the reasons that Little Sisters is being recognized is that it won a landmark court case against the Government of Canada, which upheld the rights of queer people all across Canada.
9: In 1985, Canada Border Customs Agency began seizing Little Sister's orders, labeling the material obscene. The bookstore fought back, all the way to the Supreme Court of Canada. 15 years later, it was ruled customs agents had violated the store's charter rights. Historian Glenn Tkach says it was a win for freedom of expression.
11: Customs should not have the right to do this at all, because they do not have the expertise to deem what is or isn't obscene when it comes to queer community and queer culture.
9: The stamps can be found at all Canada Post outlets. Leanne Yu, CBC News, Vancouver.
4: And that is the CBC News from Vancouver. For more news anytime, you can go to our website, cbc.ca/bc. Looking at the BC weather, for the north coast, clouds and showers and gusty winds for coastal areas, a high of 13, 15 inland. For the Peace region, sun and cloud, a chance of afternoon showers, a high of 19. Sun and cloud for the central interior, a high of 19. For the southeast, showers and the risk of a thunderstorm, a high of 12. For the southern interior, clouds and showers and 20. And for the south coast, clouds and showers, then clearing with a high of 18 degrees for Metro Vancouver.
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16: You know, I cried last year when they made it to the World Cup, and I'm so excited for June this year.
17: It's really inspiring. I like watching all of, like, the players.
18: I've been watching soccer since I was, like, really young, so whenever I watch it, I always envy the people living in the city where the World Cup is happening. So feeling the vibes in the city that you're living in is really, really cool.
3: Toronto and Vancouver are among 16 host cities in Canada, the United States, and Mexico. There will be 104 matches and 48 teams. And according to FIFA, 6.5 million people are expected to attend. That's a far cry from the first World Cup in 1930. Back then, only 13 nations participated in the inaugural tournament in Uruguay. One city hosted all 18 matches, and a total of 33,000 fans attended. So, Frank and Tessa, what are you most looking forward to watching this tournament?
19: Well, in terms of nation, I'm from the Netherlands, so, you know.

0: Okay, but for my guests today, the excitement is mixed with some uneasiness. Frank Housing is the founder of Fossil Free Football. It's a grassroots organization of football fans working to kick fossil fuel sponsors out of the sport. Tessel Middog is a professional footballer who currently plays for Wellington Phoenix FC in New Zealand. Frank and Tessel, tell me, what goes through your mind just thinking about how much the World Cup has grown?
1: When you look at it from the climate perspective, if you organize a World Cup on this territory with 16 cities so far apart, with almost no public transport between them, and all the flights that fans have to take from around the world to come to the United States, Canada, Mexico, and then all the flights in between the cities, it's quite ridiculous. And the climate impact is huge. It's going to be the most polluting World Cup ever, probably the most polluting event that humanity has ever organized amongst itself. So that's quite shocking, actually.
0: Okay, Tessel.
2: I think as a player, of course, you want to compete in those big tournaments. And now more and more players and countries and their fans have the opportunity to go and play in those tournaments and follow their teams. But it does come at a cost, not just of the players, because the tournaments will take longer. There's more games involved, but at a cost of the climate and our Earth as well. And that is something that, yeah, both me and Frank and many others alongside us feel like it's not taking into consideration enough.
0: Okay, before we go on, I'm Laura Lynch. You're listening to What on Earth, where we bring you a world of climate solutions. And on today's episode, why some say soccer has a fossil fuel problem. We're taking a look at how oil companies are becoming entwined with the sport, the impact it's having on players, and the future of the game in a warming world. Frank and Tessel, welcome to What on Earth.
1: Thank you.
2: Thank you.
0: Okay, Frank, there's some new research from a group called Scientists for Global Responsibility, which is predicting that the 2026 World Cup going on just in the next few days is on track to become the most climate-damaging World Cup in the tournament's 95-year history. What are some of the reasons that people are giving the tournament that label?
1: The main cause of pollution, according to that report, is the fact that it's broadcasting oil messages and oil propaganda. Like, the biggest sponsor of this World Cup, it's the major worldwide partner, according to FIFA, is Saudi oil company Aramco. Saudi oil company Aramco is a state company. They want to protect their fossil fuel income. They are part of a state that wants to stop climate action, that is very active at climate conferences worldwide to stop climate action. And that gets the biggest stage the world has, which is the Men's World Cup. So that is one of the issues, and they try to calculate that, what the impact is of all the advertisement on emissions. Like, the more advertisement people see and the more normalized oil is at a product, that leads to more consumption. And the other big cause and the more direct emission from the tournament is, of course, all the travel. At other tournaments, we saw that stadium construction was a huge source of emissions, but at this tournament, we see it's mainly all the travel between cities. And FIFA decided that it wanted to have a tournament across such a major continent with such distances between host cities. It didn't encourage Canada, United States, or Mexico to come up with a more local bit. So that comes with consequences. And of course, a 48-team World Cup is huge. So the tournament has grown. It has never been this big. But you can organize a 48-team World Cup on a much smaller scale.
0: So Tessa, let's talk a little bit more about Aramco, the Saudi state-owned oil company. You were one of over 100 international women's players that called on FIFA to reconsider the sponsorship. Why did you feel the need to sign that letter?
2: Yeah, so me and more than 130 other professional female footballers decided that, yeah, we wanted to speak out and do that collectively rather than as individuals. They announced this partnership with Saudi Aramco, which, like Frank mentioned, is 98% state-owned with a very bad a track record when it comes to even lobbying against climate progress. But it's the largest oil company, the 10th largest gas company worldwide. But what stood out for us as female footballers was the treatment of women as well within Saudi Arabia, with there still being a male guardianship in place, widespread repression. There's a lot of women who peacefully protested against the way the state was doing things, like Manahel al-Otaibi, and she's still in prison, and there are many others as well. Another argument for us to speak out was the way LGBTQ plus people are treated within Saudi Arabia. It's illegal, and the women's you have

I'm Paul Habershude. Welcome to The Cost of Living. Today on the show, it's all Kuzma all the time. Yes, it's Kuzmania, brother. You asked for it, you got it. Or maybe you didn't ask for it, but you're getting it. Because our free trade deal is back up for negotiation. Hey, the last go-around was so fun, we thought we'd do it all again. And yeah, the stakes are high. More than 70% of our exports head south. We'll check in with Canadians across the country who count on cross-border trade to see how they're dealing with the uncertainty. Also today, what is rich, creamy, and sure to be a sticking point in the negotiations? Yup, it's supply management. But why does the U.S. seem to care so much about our dairy? Up first, these trade talks have been on the books